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We've got great music from the golden oldies. Why do you fill me up, baby, just to let me down. To the hottest tracks.

and playing our deadly indigenous. So please sit back and relax and don't touch that dial. Stay tuned to Pack 'Em. It's awesome.

the distinct vocal talents of the Mill Sisters, who hail from Thursday Island. And Thursday Island is more affectionately referred to as TI. And TI is located off the tip of Cape York Peninsula, which is at the very tip of the eastern seaboard of Australia, that bit that looks like a finger pointing north. The Mill Sisters are three in number, they're all grandmothers, and today we'll be featuring music that is yet to be released. I'm Geraldine, this is Beat of the Pacific.

0: Hello and welcome to the Weekly News and Review. I'm Adam Evans. Before we continue, I'd like to acknowledge the traditional owners of the land you're listening to this program from, and I'd like to acknowledge the elders past and present. There's been a massive backlash this week following racist comments from One Nation leader Pauline Hanson. Senator Hanson described Indigenous Australians as the most primitive race on Earth on a podcast. She also questioned what First Nations people have done for the country over 60,000 years. The comments have been condemned by politicians and multiple complaints have been lodged with the Australian Human Rights Commission. Noongar human rights campaigner Dr. Hannah McGlade lodged one of those complaints. I asked her what went through her mind when she heard the comments.
1: I was shocked. I felt I couldn't believe it again. And it was 30 years ago that I took a complaint against a Liberal senator for slurring, making these sort of slurs against Aboriginal people. So I had an email sent to me with the media reports. It was, you know, big news.

0: like response to this since I guess it's come out?
1: Well, I was just reading Professor Marcia Langton, who said that the response hasn't been as significant as it was in regards to Hanson's attack on the Prime Minister's mother and the politician Andrew Hastie, who was also being abused by Senator Hanson. There have been many, many politicians, including the Federal Minister, Mulundiri, McCarthy, who took Hanson on, I know that, and perhaps some other Labor figures. I would have thought the Prime Minister should have. He is the leader of the country. Many Aboriginal people are obviously posting and, you know, calling out this kind of racism of One Nation. Yeah, I think there should have been more from government. We probably should even be seeing a motion in the Senate.
0: We've obviously, there's been a rise in One Nation recently in the polls and I guess attention drawn to them. Do you think that their bubble may burst at some point, or do you think there's enough fuel for, I guess, their fire? I guess, yeah.
1: Well, they're very popular here from family who work amongst many non-Aboriginals who are supporting them. They are as popular, or they have become more popular than the Australian Greens, a progressive party. It is concerning, and I was watching the 7:30 ABC's current affairs program last week with a UK politician talking about these far-right political bodies, and his advice to Australia was tackle them head-on. Do not let this foster and grow. And I think we aren't really tackling it head on yet in Australia. I think Andrew Hastie, as a Liberal, has called them out. I don't think we've seen enough of a strong response from Labor. They might not be wanting to alienate so many of their supporters, but they are a dangerous political party. They clearly have racist ideology, including particularly at Aboriginal people. And they'll do serious damage to this party to this country if they can, and we know that from what's happened in America with the Trump government.
0: Mm. Is there anything else that you think we should be doing, or you know, I guess when I say we, I guess as a country should be doing to combat this sort of far right stuff? Yeah.
1: Well, the National Human Rights Commission has a anti-racism framework that it's developed, but it hasn't been funded to implement the framework. The federal government have decided it's not a high enough priority. They did recently allocate $2 million to the University of Technology Sydney for a register whereby racism is called out. It's recording these acts of racism, but it's not doing anything about them, and it's no way comparable to an actual anti-racism national framework. And that is the obligation of the nation state of Australia, to address and prevent racism against Aboriginal people and all people experiencing it. So they are, I believe, failing in their clear obligations under the UN Convention in that regard, the Convention on the Elimination of Racial Discrimination, which also prohibits racial hate and vilification, which is the complaint that I've made this week under Section 18C of the Race Discrimination Act of 1975. It's a really concerning situation we're in, because the ALP government, National Party, we know that we have a lot of Aboriginal politicians there. We have an Indigenous minister who's an Aboriginal woman from the Northern Territory. Apparently we have parity with non-Aboriginal people in that party, you know, considering our population. But yet they still don't seem to have the ability to influence government sufficiently, or are they not committed enough to addressing racism? I just don't understand what's happening here. But all Aboriginal people know the history of racism in this country, the dire impacts it's had. There was a news report yesterday that our population pre-contact, or just post-contact, was decimated by frontier violence and disease. Why aren't we fighting racism with all that we've got? Why isn't the ALP our friend in this? I think these are real questions. We need to be building the pressure and really putting the responsibility back to our political leaders, because that is their obligation, their clear duty.
2: That was Noongar human rights lawyer Dr. Hannah McGlade speaking about racist comments made by One Nation leader Pauline Hanson. Australia has dropped the ball on HIV and sexual health, with new data

0: showing infections continue to rise in First Nations communities. That's the view of Rob Monahan, the manager of Kirby Institute's Yadamunyang First Nations Research Unit. The Kirby Institute this week released its latest national HIV and sexual health surveillance report. It recorded 37 new HIV diagnoses among Aboriginal and Torres Strait Islander people in 2025. The report also revealed rates of sexual transmitted infections remain significantly higher among First Nations people. Syphilis notifications were 5 times higher than the non-Indigenous population. Gonorrhea rates were 4 times higher and chlamydia rates were twice as high. Mr. Monahan told National Radio News' Karen Durante that the figures were concerning.
1: Seeing that data and increase, it's quite concerning that we see that increase across communities. We see bigger numbers coming out of Queensland, but it is a concerning attribute to see those numbers. On one hand, it's a double-edged sword, really, because when you get data, that means you're doing more testing. But the issue for us, First Nation, is we're not seeing the numbers come down. We're seeing the numbers gradually creep up, and to a point where, you know, it's getting a concerning level.
2: And particularly where HIV has become one of those preventable and treatable diseases than what it was back in the early days.
1: Oh, yeah. Yeah, there's multiple avenues now with HIV and the medication regime. There's not many people now transfer from HIV over to AIDS. There's ongoing medication. I think for our First Nation community is about getting tested, getting early tests and things like that. So, yeah, we need to inform our communities that even though the numbers are quite low compared to the wider population, we need to be vigilant because it could easily get out of hand really quickly.
2: Yeah, can you talk about what the barriers are?
1: Some of the barriers we see is there doesn't seem to be much education around now for especially HIV. Like in the old days, you would see ads on TV, you would see pamphlets everywhere, you would see campaigns running that educated our community around, you know, the risk of HIV and the risk of STIs. We don't see that now. So what we, you know, need to see is more awareness campaigns that educate our community, but also awareness campaigns that appeal to the target population that we're trying to reach.
2: Yeah, that lack of messaging around that. We used to, in Queensland, have condom man and Lubalicious. Yeah. Don't hear about them often.
1: Yeah, look, we don't, you know, we don't, unless it's a place-based campaign where someone takes it on the initiative to do it, like Condo Man is, you know, predominantly a Queensland-based campaign. You know, we need more of those nationally. But then campaigns that are nationally but targeted to, you know, where people live, like, you know, if you're in Western Australia, campaigns that are developed by community, for community in those areas.
2: Have we dropped the ball here?
1: I think we have. I think, you know, the whole sector or the system, for me, the system has failed First Nations people in relation to HIV, STIs. The system has failed. There's a lot of people out there doing lots of great work and are trying really hard, but I think the whole system as a whole has failed First Nations people. And that is why we've seen the numbers gradually increasing over time. That is why we've seen the HIV numbers, you know, gradually increasing, but in the last 12 months have a major jump. So I think the system has dropped the ball, so the system needs to do better.
0: That was Rob Monahan, the manager of the Yadamunyang First Nations Research Unit at the Kirby Institute, talking to NIRS News' Karen Durante. A marine rescue expert had a heartbreaking experience watching a female humpback whale grieve as her dead calf laid on the seafloor off the Gold Coast. SeaWorld Foundation rescue boat captain Andrew Mulville spotted two humpback whales and a whale's placenta on the ocean surface when he responded to calls of whales acting strangely off Palm Beach. When he dove down, he captured vision of the mother swimming down and putting her pectoral fin around the calf and sitting eye to eye. He was told that the whales remained there for 3 days. Griffith University's Whale and Climate Research Program says postmortem behaviour had been recorded for other species, but it's largely absent from research published on humpbacks. Andrew Mulville discussed his amazing encounter with the whales with NIRS News' Mark Hides.
3: I sort of arrived and drifted in, and the whales came straight up to me and sort of sat beside the boat, sort of like a behaviour we've seen a lot, which is called mugging. But so I sort of just floated there, and then after about 10 minutes, it sort of started to get my eye because I noticed one would sort of just sink a little bit and stay with the boat. The other one would just dive straight down to the same spot and then be down there and then come back up. So that's when after a while, I thought, what is going on here? So I put a face mask on and just slid off the back of the boat because it was only around 15 to 20 metres deep. And you could just see the bottom. So I swam down a little bit and I could see the adult laying on the bottom there. And then so I just thought, oh, that's interesting. It's like it's having a rest. But then something caught my eye and it was all white right beside its head. And that's the first glimpse of young newborn calf I could see there. So that was not what I was expecting. And, pretty incredible to see.
4: Do you think the calf would have been stillborn or what's your thoughts?
3: My thoughts, obviously, it would just be what I took from it. I didn't see that part of it. I was there as the placenta was passed, so I knew it had just happened. From what I saw, I believe it was stillborn. Also being down there on the bottom, I was picturing it had no air in its lungs, things like that. So I was picturing a stillborn that was down on the bottom. And then the mum kept coming up and down just to check on it. The communication was so loud underwater. You could hear the mum communicating, which I took to the calf because she was laying down beside it. Just, so much vocalisation. And then coming up and down and always returning back to the calf.
4: This is obviously a rare opportunity for you. What did you take away from it in terms of wild behaviour?
3: Yeah, it was at the time I was sort of engrossed in it all and it was all happening and it was hard to sort of take it all in. It was incredible show of nature, I suppose. Also quite sad seeing that situation. But, it wasn't until after and you digest it all and it sort of, I suppose for me, it's something I've always felt whales would do. I've worked with dolphins for a long time and I know that they can mourn the death of companion animals, calves, things like that. So I've always felt like that's something that would happen in the baleen whale sort of family and humpbacks. But to actually be there and see it with your own eyes and then I suppose the aftermath of talking with a lot of scientists about it that have contacted me and the fact that it hasn't been documented and that was a very, very rare case and something special, then, it really sunk in that day was quite incredible and something to be a part of.
4: How long did the mother remain with the calf?
3: So I was there in the end, because we were just floating and doing nothing. I had my son there. It was a pretty amazing experience because we, even on the top side in the boat, we had the whales coming up, both of them, the companion and the mother coming up and just sitting with us. So the experience was amazing. So we sat there for well over an hour before we actually had to sort of drift off them and then we moved on. I collected the placenta, so I needed to race that up to SeaWorld where they were going to test and do things like that. But I actually had a friend who saw me out there and called me during it. They live on the beachfront at Palm Beach directly in and could see it was my boat. So he was firstly ringing to see if I was okay and I explained what happened. He went on to see, which obviously we don't have the exact evidence, it was the same two animals, but those, in the exact same location, two animals for the next 3 days, so 3 days in total, were out there in the exact same spot, coming up to breathe, disappearing, coming back up again. So I believe it was the same animals. Obviously I didn't go back out to witness that, but he called each morning and said, you won't believe it, these animals are still there. So it was, pretty incredible each day that he called and said that was still happening.
4: Was it pretty sad for you to be there and see what had happened?
3: It was. It was, at first it was incredible and to have those animals so close with my son, we thought it was amazing. It wasn't until, obviously I went down and I saw what I saw. It was pretty, it was a sad sight seeing this perfect little tiny humpback whale fully formed, looked healthy as it could be. Just it looked like it was asleep on the bottom. But to see the actions of the mum and the vocalisation, so not just swimming around it, it was actually the mother was going down, sitting eye to eye, and putting its peck straight over the back of the young animal. So to see that connection and the mother actually going down there, she wasn't pushing it around or anything. She was sitting with it, touching it, and then coming around, going nose to nose. So yeah, watching that was heartbreaking to see that. But yeah, I suppose after the fact, it was one of those things where nature's pretty raw, and sometimes you get to witness it.
4: It's something you've been working on with Griffith University. You said you've had a lot of calls from researchers since the news broke. What do you think this does for research going forward?
3: Well, I think it just opens a lot of doors, and it's got a lot of people thinking and questions, and although it's answered a few, I think, definitely, and I think the benefit of it was I happened to go back to the boat and I had a GoPro that day. So to get some footage and send it off to those experts and let them digest it was pretty cool. But I think it's definitely opened the doors for a lot of people now that have just been sort of thought this was the case, but now they can dive deeper into it and moving forward, it's something we can more keep an eye on. We're always on the water. A lot of our stuff is rescue component, so the animals are sort of showing different behaviour because they're stressed and things like that. But yeah, I know with our whale observations and our tagging programs and things like that now, it really does open up the mind to look into these areas and think about what these animals are thinking and feeling.
4: How did your son take it all in?
3: He was pretty blown away. I didn't get him in the water because this had just happened. There was blood in the water. There was a bit of placenta, stuff like that. So I thought, you know what, probably not the best time for a five-year-old to be snorkeling. So he stayed on the boat, which was probably the best spot because he had a whale with him the whole time sitting there. So he loved it. He did question, though, why I told him we were going fishing and we weren't fishing. So, yeah, once it was all said and done, I had to get him out there to put a line in the water and enjoy the rest of the day.
4: You said you took the placenta back. What happens with that?
3: So that went back. I passed that on to the SeaWorld vets that then work with Griffith Uni and different researchers around the place. And I believe, yeah, all these people studying different aspects of the health of the animal and things like that, they came in and it was spread out for all different research. And that's something super exciting that's still happening today. So still waiting to hear some results and what can be found from.
0: That's Andrew Mulville from the SeaWorld Foundation talking to NIRS News' Mark Hines. And artists from remote communities across the Northern Territory and Western Australia gathered in Mbantwa Alice Springs for the 22nd Bushbands Bash. Musicians spent the week at Bushbands Biz in Ross River. They went to workshops about contracts, marketing, media training and performance skills. Then they headed to Alice Springs Telegraph Station for the annual Bushbands Bash concert on Sunday. Artists, audiences and community members told Karma what music means to them.
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13: Music.
12: Yeah, mainly our language. Sharing our language, like putting it out there, know who we are. We sing about that. Yeah.
14: My name is Larry Guruwe. We are the Malawuru band, and we come from Northeast Arnhem Land. And yeah, Bush band is like making people together and meet other musicians and all the that they're making the job easier for us, and we represent our tribe.
15: Because
14: the community and other community, we represent. Same like
13: Yonti Indi did, and Gurumul is my uncle too. He did that for us, and now we are doing that where we were born, and we're doing the same.
15: Malawur carry on through the song line and the musical, so we can go through. Keep this opportunity for, you know, and for the generation as well.
13: I've been in around the world. I've been in England, Switzerland, Paris, France, Czech Republic, Wales. We were like telling our story.
16: My name is Mark Smith. I work at Music NT. You know, that idea of, you know, everyone coming to one place and being here, you know, sharing meals, sharing everything for like these 4 or 5 days, it gives this sense of collectiveness.
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18: Hi everyone, I'm Ashana Ray. I'm part of the Desert Divas program. I think Aboriginal music's important. We're really good storytellers. We have a lot of unique talent. Music brings people together by storytelling. A lot of people can relate to lyrics. They might feel that same way. I hope she one day wants to join the Desert Diva program or Saltwater Divas.
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21: My name is Tommy Summerfield, but stage name Dharma 87, and I am from Tichikala. I want to influence my young mob from home, you know, like from Tichikala, from the APY lands. Like, don't be shy, you know, like, if I can get up there on the big stages and do what I do now, I might spark that fire in somebody else back home that want to do it, you know?
22: Of course.
21: That's my aim. Music, it's how you express your feelings. So, I've written songs that, like, after I've written it down and I put it into a song and I feel good about it, it's like a medicine. But when you put it in a song, it's there forever. You know, I'll say this with power. With word of power, fall big, because we all fall big. You know, we fail in life. It's just life. We fail, we get up again, we try again, but keep trying. Do not ever give up. That's my message out there. Fail big, get up and do it again.
23: Thank you.
0: What you heard there were artists from MB Reggae, Whiteboarder Band, Mullawar Band, Shana Ray, Dharma 87, Music NT's Mark Smith, and member for Gwadja, Chansey Paik, and Bushband's Bash attendees. That story was from the team at Karma. And that's the weekly news and review for another week. If you have any stories that you'd like to share with us, you can send us an email to news@nirs.org.au.

Big Brown, and it's all about an old balmy head that used to drive up his mountain to see his girlfriend, but gonna be his last trip.

This is a miracle, but I can't hold a candle to you. Oh yeah, the sunrise is a miracle.

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1: And me, Natasha Short. 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
0: As well as Kimberley characters, sometimes lighthearted and other times diving deep into the issues affecting folks across the Kimberley and beyond.
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1: Morning.
2: And today we are speaking to this dynamic woman. Her name is Christine Ross. She's the Managing Director of Christine Ross Consultancy. She is a proud Aranda and Cadich woman, born in Alice Springs, raised in Darwin, and has been in Perth for more than 18 years, I'd say, close to 20 years, and that's her home now. So she's joining us to talk about all the amazing stuff that she does with getting people into business, entrepreneurial spaces. She's an amazing public speaker. And you would have heard about Black Coffee if you haven't. Well, listen, it's a great networking event that she does run in Perth with other people. Good morning, Christine. How are you?
3: Yeah, really good. Good morning, Mitch. Good morning, Tash. Lovely to be on your program because I've been following you for a little while now. So thank you for inviting me to be part of it today.
1: Fantastic. Yep. Chris, tell us a little bit about, just talk to us first about where you're from, you know, and a little bit about your background, and then we'll talk a little bit more about your business and how you got into that space, hey?
3: Sure. I guess growing up in the Northern Territory, I had the best of both worlds. So being a desert woman from Central Australia, my family moved from there to Darwin when I was 4 years of age. So I grew up in saltwater country, beautiful Darwin. But my childhood was spent going between Darwin and Alice Springs for a lot of family stuff or spending holidays down there. And I always remember listening to Karma Radio when I was a young kid, not knowing that one day I would be running it. And so that was a moment a few years ago. So I guess a really good childhood growing up in Darwin. My mother was part of the Stolen Generation. So she grew up as a desert woman over on Melville Island. So living away from home and a lot of my direct aunts and uncles, the Garden Point people became my family, my aunts and uncles. So they influenced a lot of my growing up and the most incredible people. Did all of my schooling in Darwin.

0: Aboriginal Education Unit and run that for a few years. And then when I knew I was moving over to the West, I just needed to go back on my country, and that's where the role with Karma came up for a couple of years.
1: Interesting journey so far, but you've done so much more than that. Tell us about getting into the business space. What was it about it that you said, yep, I can do this? Teaching, you know, I guess there's a nice segue going from teaching and then maybe some radio stuff with Karma, you know, leadership there. I would assume, you know, the managerial sort of positions there that goes then to build your segue into this business world. What actually happened?
0: Yeah, absolutely. And it was really interesting going to Karma, being their CEO, because I was working for NT, Department of Ed, so you got government, you got bureaucracy. And then I landed at Karma, which at the time was the largest Aboriginal media organisation in Australia. And I had about 100 staff working for me, about 80% were Aboriginal. And when you know, as a CEO, the buck stops with you. So you're making decisions about the company. You're not having to check 10 people above you. That was probably one of the best jobs I ever had. And at the time, we were doing a big festival called Yiprinya Festival. And so that was just the best time to be there. I think every job I've had has been a great experience. But for the teacher role, because a lot of what I do now in my consultancy is training, you're facilitating. So I'm still very much the teacher. I'm just not working with school kids. And the skills that you get from the education degree last you a lifetime in whatever role you're doing, because you're doing all of those things every single day. I got into doing my own business because back in 2015, the mining boom went bust in WA, and I was working in the resource sector, and I didn't want to put on LinkedIn I was unemployed. So I sometimes say it's like I'm the accidental business owner. And at the time, I call myself Desert Woman Consultancy.
2: Okay.
0: That was my first name I registered. But my partner told me, don't call yourself that. Your name is what people know you as. That's what they identify with. So
2: is he talking in the background? Is that Wayne in the background?
0: Yes, Wayne's in the background.
2: Come on, Wayne. This is not your interview. Come on, just be quiet there.
1: Hi, Wayne.
2: Come on.
0: Christine Ross Consultancy was born out of that. And I'll tell you what, sisters, I haven't looked back. It was probably the best decision I ever made.
2: What year was that, Chris?
0: 2015 I started.
1: So this is about being observant about what opportunities present themselves when something goes bust or something changes in your environment, and you have to pivot, hey, and go, what's needed in this space? So you obviously came up with an idea. How did that evolve? What did you say, my business is going to be this because of?
0: Well, I knew what I was good was delivering training, because for 35 years I'd done that, and it just meant going out and branching out. So the first program I developed was called Ways of Working with Aboriginal People, and it was focused on the workplace, making sure workplaces were culturally safe for our mob, teaching companies how to recruit when they're recruiting Aboriginal people, what they need to be aware of. The history that I share is not Noongar history. I say I leave that for them to do. This is their country. I do the generic history of Aboriginal people across Australia. I talk about my mother's stolen generation story, but it's about things that a lot of Wadjalas don't know about us and working with us and, you know, all that partnership stuff.
2: It's so fascinating how you should say that it was almost accidental, because I sort of found myself in that situation as well, starting my own business just through a recommendation of a friend. I hadn't thought about it independently, and I had no idea how to run a business. But now that, you know, I mean, you've been running it longer than me. Obviously, you're in it now for 11 years, Chris. But when you get a taste of that freedom of business, you can't really go back. But having said that, your background in teaching prepared you, was that platform that really gave you the skills and the tools and the network to launch into that next space. So there's a lesson and there's a learning here for your other young people, when we're encouraging them as well. When you go into this space, think about, you're not starting from scratch, you're starting from experience. So you're starting from

0: a point where you actually know stuff and you can bring stuff into the picture to give a good cultural insight about how things can happen in a better way. But in your work, Chris, do you feel like that you could be activated even more? Because I'm feeling like we're not fully activated to our full potential.
1: Oh, look, we know the risk we take, Tash. When we set up our own businesses, everything comes back to financials. You know, we've all left jobs where you get paid every fortnight, every month, etc. And then all of a sudden you're out in the big world and there's no guarantees of picking up work sometimes. So it is a bit of a risk. But right now, like when I started 11 years ago, there wasn't the support that's there right now. So the Wylich Hub Foundation runs a lot of programs about starting businesses from A to Z. And they're fabulous. They get Robert Miles in to deliver the program. I mean, all of us, you and I and Mitch, we didn't just land where we are right now. We had a whole career before that.
0: Yes.
1: And all of that came to fore in running your own business. Look, I look back on particularly the events that I've done over probably 30 years and across Australia. When I was still in the NT Department of Education, and we had a lot of Aboriginal educators. And the first conference I ever organised was called Aboriginal Education Through Aboriginal Eyes. And it was just for Aboriginal educators, whether they were principals, teacher aides, AIEOs, whatever they were doing in the school. And it was a really interesting time because our Wadjila colleagues found it very hard to accept that they weren't actually invited into the room because we didn't need them in the room. We have a voice to tell our stories. And we ran that conference for a couple of years in Darwin, Alice Springs, Bachelor. And it was so successful because for the first time, many of our mob had their voices heard. And then the other one was the one I already mentioned, Yipirinya Festival, which attracted 35,000 people. And I look at visions from there, and a lot of those mob have passed away, particularly our lead singers. So in life, you know, there's been a lot of successes. I've been very fortunate to be in positions where I've been involved in a lot of those events.
0: Chris, there's not enough understanding, I don't think, out there more broadly about the importance of Aboriginal people just getting together with Aboriginal people. They don't understand that so many of us are still on a healing journey, and that's our safe space, just sitting with our own mob, even if it's a mob from other side of Australia, because there's a shared history, you know, from colonisation and the impacts, because that impact has sort of, you know, been very similar, experienced in a very similar way. It's manifested the same similar, you know, kinds of things across a nation. So that's really important. But for you now, what are some of the things that you're doing in your business that you feel really, I know you do rap plans, for example, you know, and the training. What are the things, because your business is not just generating money for yourself, it's actually a way for you to educate, inform, bring people around the table in a way that's very free, open, safe, to say any questions can be asked here in a respectful way, and we'll educate and talk and have a shared, you know, conversation and dialogue between one another. What are you enjoying the most in your business?
1: Connecting with our mob. I'm facilitating an emerging leaders program for KNAC, the Kalka Niabali mob from up north. So they come down here and I'll go up to Port Hedland and just being with them on their journey as the next generation of leaders for their mob. So in the next week, I just did Black Coffee yesterday. I'll do KNAC's program on Monday. And then on Wednesday next week, I've got a workshop called Finding Your Voice. Because us three, we're all good talkers. We can get that microphone and talk good ways. But for a lot of our mob, they find it really nervous being holding a mic, talking into it. Yes. So I've decided we're going to run these free workshops. And it's all about teaching them skills of public speaking. So I co-facilitate that with one of our best speakers across Australia, a guy called Dante St. James. And that's become really popular because it's helping our mob. But I'm evaluating a program for a local Aboriginal organisation here. I'm going to go over to NAM in October and talk to the Australian Psychological Mob about working with Aboriginal people. talking to the doctors at Charlie Gardner's Hospital about what happens when Aboriginal people come through your doors and their experience, from personally dealing with it to interviewing our mob. So it's really varied, and I honestly don't always know what's going to come across my desk as in requests. But I do a lot of work in helping companies implement their RAPs. I've stopped writing them now, but I do still sit on a lot of RAP committees.
2: So your work, I mean, you know, we use the term consultancy, but really you're a builder of bridges. That's what you're doing, right? You're building bridges between people who know something and people who don't know something they need to know. Do you find that enjoyable? Like what is the most enjoyable aspect of when you're working with an entity, you know, whether it's corporate level or community level? What sparks you? What lifts you up?
0: Because let's be frank, it can be exhausting to do that all the time.
1: Oh, trust me, sisters, it is. And, you know, after the referendum, I didn't want to deliver ways of working with Aboriginal people ever again. I was like, I'm done. I've spent most of my lifetime educating modulars about us, and then we end up with results like that. So that had been my bread and butter, but I didn't want to do it anymore. Because you go, you know what's the point? I love when people really listen to us, Mitch, and they get what we're saying. And it's through hearing our stories, our lived experiences, it's the respect that they give us. And you sort of hope in their lives it changes something. And for our young ones, when I did the National NAIDOC conference here last year, it was, you know, remember the theme was the next generation. And it's hearing our young people telling their stories, because all of us need to start handing the baton over to the next generation. So we're preparing them for that journey to come. And I tell you what, those young people, they just blew us away, because most of them were under 30 and you go, holy moly, look what they've done. And it's more the challenges they faced. And to still be here, because a lot of them had journeys that you don't want to know about.
0: So interesting. You know, one of the things.
2: Sorry,
0: you go, Mitch.
2: Keep going. No, I just wanted to touch base on something when you're saying finding your voice, you know, finding our voices. One of the things that I always notice about our mob, they actually, and this is a funny thing, and I think we need to work on it, and is they don't like the sound of their voices, first of all. And it's getting them used to their voice so that they can then use it as that tool for communicating a important message. And we'll go, oh, I don't like the sound of my voice. No, get over it. Get over it. We are a myriad and a symphony of voices, and we all work together. So if we can help our new speakers, our new, you know, young leaders coming up to say, your voice is fine. It sounds okay. Yeah. You're a little bit croaky right now, but you've got to find that nice wine voice. And I think it's something that, you know, we should be doing in our workshops when we're teaching people to be public speakers. It's to learn to love their voice.
0: Yeah. And that's, you know, that's what you're doing there, Chris, with giving people the confidence to be public speakers. Because people are powerful in being able to speak for themselves too, you know, to say, oh, this is wrong or this has to be done in a better way. I've always been one for change. I'm not a status quo, happy with this as it is. I've never been that way. And sometimes you can be coined as a troublemaker for being that person who's like, I don't accept this as normal or right, you know? Whereas a lot of our people too haven't found that confidence to speak because they're meek and mild and they're very agreeable, this trait of being agreeable all the time. You know, and I was just talking to a friend yesterday. We were going for an early morning walk, and I just said, look, this softly, you know, compromise approach all the time. I haven't seen effectiveness of that because I'm not I'm not an average person in how I'm very forthright in speaking to people and asking, why aren't we getting a better outcome here? Because everybody else or a lot of our mob are just a bit more placid or a little bit, you know, nicer about how they're presenting it or what they're asking for, and I'm a little bit more assertive maybe. But that can be seen sometimes as a bit rude. It's not being rude. It's asking why are we not getting better outcomes. Me and Mitch were just looking yesterday at closing the gap. 20 years in, we're nowhere. So tell me what's going on. So one thing, like Chris, is like across Australia, we have like a lot of people talking about the $1 billion Indigenous spend. You know, but yes. But do they understand that mostly white people are making the decisions on where those billions of dollars are being spent?
1: Do they? No, they don't.
0: Do
1: understand
0: they understand that,
1: that
0: or no. they don't understand? We're getting, you know, criticized for this, but who's the decision maker, people?
1: Yep, you're absolutely right. And I must say, Tash, you're an excellent public speaker. You know, every time you get up there and speak, it's always on point. I always love listening to you because your speeches are always powerful. But you're right, we need to build that confidence in our mob. But also, having said that, we've had a number of conferences. They've just exploded, Aboriginal conferences across Australia, and that's fantastic because you look at who's speaking and you go, great, yep, okay. I always do truth-telling whenever I do talks, and I'm like, I can't be true to myself and tell you everything's hunky-dory because it's not. So I will stand before you, whether that means I get a gig again with that company, it's neither here nor there. In that moment, I'll be telling the truth. This is how it is for Aboriginal people, and there's no, well, we hope we can change it one day. So that is really important, and we make no apologies for it, absolutely never. We've got to use our voice when we've got a platform, and even when I'm doing the introduction, like yesterday at Black Coffee, you've got an audience of 70 people sitting there from all different backgrounds, and it's that moment that you go, okay, I'm going to say some truths here about what's happening with our mob.
0: Yeah.
1: Yeah. So you've got to call it out when you've got that opportunity.
2: When you look back at the history of the development of Aboriginal people in business, in the economic space outside of organisations, like, you know, literally business people, Aboriginal people, and, you know, we said that was kind of like the marker for self-determination. Because you're sitting at the top, you're making the decisions for yourself in and out every day, 24/7, and you're making the decisions for you, your family outcomes, and the ripple effect that goes back to the community. Have we attacked that correctly? Do we have a long way to go? What's your feeling? Like, if you was to do a summary and look back and a review so far, are we going okay?
1: A lot better than we have ever done before. As you both know, they've got the big Supply Nation Connect conference for the very first time. It's coming to the West. And I look at a lot of Aboriginal businesses showcasing there. Some of them have had really interesting journeys. Some of them, no problem at all. They've got to where they want to be, etc. You look at someone like Amanda Healy, who's just started her own Aboriginal airline in Australia that's never been done before, ever.
0: Wow. She might have to be celebrate, on next guest.
1: You celebrate successes like that. Amanda Healy is one of my mentors, and she has sponsored literally every event I've ever done. And so when our mob give back like that, then it's always appreciated. I also mentioned, in answer to that, I've come across our mob who were in JVs, joint ventures with watchula companies, and things have gone belly up and they've had to pivot and start all over again. They learned a lot of lessons through that experience, but it didn't stop them with the eye on the ball about what they wanted to achieve. I work with a lot of Aboriginal women in particular because, again, most of us are sole traders. And when I see how we have persevered, we never give up, and the talent and the incredible, you know, achievements, but also the diversity of businesses we're doing, and you go, wow, that's what it's all about. So we'll be celebrating, you know.
0: Yeah, that's so exciting, actually. I'm surprised that I sort of only learned about that just recently. That might have been something that I would have liked to have gone to. But I'll tell you what I was at a couple of months ago, which is the Indigenous Business Forum that one of our chambers hosted in Broome. And we haven't had something like that in the Kimberley. And it got me thinking about, you know, working with other Indigenous people and the chambers as well, of course, that are here, to put on something, a national conference about business, because we need to honestly talk about how do our mob get more involved in the business space. We're a very small, tiny percentage of the business community in the Kimberley, even though we're a big portion of the population, you know?
1: Yeah.
0: And so we need to really give a lot of time, energy and space and be very deliberate about our actions here. And good things don't just happen by chance, Chris. They happen because we are intentional. We make those things happen. We are very conscious about what we're doing. We set targets within our organisations, and if we don't do that, it'll never be achieved. You know, but Dion had spoken at that conference, who's like a friend to yours, and I think he was sharing actually about you and what an inspiration that you were to him as well in his journey of being in business. You know, and I just think about how important it is that we have those role models and people who go before us and people who support us. There's no value that can be put on allies and friends and mentors and encouragers, because the power of, you know, words have power.
1: They certainly do. Dion's had an incredible journey. I'm very proud of him. He's like a second son. And he was in Aboriginal business long, creating designs and shoes and the works, long before many of the mob that are around right now. So he was one of the early ones, and he stuck with it and has great products. For him growing up in Darwin, his mum's my best friend, and he had all the Aboriginal teachers were his role models.
0: Yes.
1: So that's why he always gives that acknowledgement, which is lovely. Yeah, no, look, I couldn't do what I do without my mentors. Again, particularly Aboriginal women who've helped me on my journey. They've been often business owners themselves. They've been able to share words of wisdom and tips of the trade and all of that. But I keep going back to that book that Robert Miles did called From Six Seasons, and you can put that up, because when I read it, I was like, damn, I wish I had this when I started, because I rolled into this without any training at all. You know, we just became business owners overnight.
0: Yeah.
1: So you've had to rely on people giving you that advice, and thankfully they did and still do. And
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1: Why are you going to mob or what? 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

0: Three girls in the studio now. Their names are Sessa, Ina and Rita Mills. And they began their musical careers when well into their 50s and have been captivating audiences throughout Australia and the Pacific with their mix of a cappella and acoustic music. And now in their 60s, they've achieved virtual living legend status in the Torres Strait. Welcome.
1: Thank you.
2: Thank you.
0: How are you doing?
1: All right.
0: Yeah? Where is the Torres Strait Islands?
1: Far up.

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0: Germans out there, this is Liana, and you're tuned in to the Peckham Network. Too deadly.
1: Beautiful river. 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

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And we change the wallaby. 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

of love, whispers of love. 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Come on, Malan, my dear Danba. Remember, I'm floating. Tell me, I'm floating. All a language. Blarar. We get rich. Families, people. Be there, gone. All love. And they used to walk up the river. And they've got fire. And everybody been strong one. Strong one. Proud one. Proud one, people. Nalaka, Nandi. Rambaraka.

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We've got great music from the Golden Oldies. Why do you build me a buttercup, baby, just to let me down. To the hottest tracks.

0: Three girls in the studio now. Their names are Sessa, Ina and Rita Mills. And they began their musical careers when well into their 50s and have been captivating audiences throughout Australia and the Pacific with their mix of a cappella and acoustic music. And now in their 60s, they've achieved virtual living legend status in the Torres Strait. Welcome.
1: Thank you.
2: Thank you.
0: How are you doing?
1: All right.
0: Thank you. Yeah? Where is the Torres Strait Islands?
1: Far up.

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dog on a big hand on the bice.

You are listening to the Peckham Network. We've got great music from the golden oldies. Why do you fill me up, oh, baby, just to let me down. To the hottest tracks. Traveling to the outback country. Where you look, where you laugh, where you love with all you have. There ain't nothing about you. And playing our deadly indigenous. So please sit back and relax and don't touch that dial. Stay tuned to Peckham. 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
1: Biting on the street, you know, like, well, everybody I knew used to do it, and I, you know, biting is when you ask total strangers for money in the street. And I hope you young fellas don't do it when you get older. I hope you work for a living, but this song about those times. It was an offense. I didn't know it was an offense speaking up. Sorry, sister. Sorry. But anyway, cut a long story short, I'll just sing it, eh?

that side. What are you doing, son? Well, I said I didn't think that I was doing any harm. I'm only biting. Then he went and moved me on. Said I was.

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Tēnā no rā koutou e whakarongo mai nei ki ngā Mills Sisters o Ahitereiria. I hari mai rātou, hoinoa, ki a rāunangi e rātou, Aotearoa, me te Waipun. 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
1: 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To the hottest tracks. Traveling to the outback country. Where you look, where you laugh, where you love with all you have. There ain't nothing about you. And playing our deadly indigenous. So please sit back and relax and don't touch that dial. Stay tuned to Pat.

Australia first started hearing about Aboriginal deaths in custody, we were shocked. We couldn't believe it was happening at all, let alone how much it was happening. Somehow we convinced ourselves we'd done something about it and it wasn't happening anymore. But what happened to Kumanjai Doomadgee on Palm Island and Mr. Ward in the back of that police van in WA showed us it hadn't gone away and made us ask again, would it have happened if those men hadn't been Aboriginal? And now, to top it all off, the people who investigated the investigators of the Palm Island incident are being investigated themselves.

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0: Hello, everybody. It's me, Mary G. Mind you, and you're listening to the Packham Network. What are y'all?
1: I think some program, some education program, should be begun here in Australia to educate the white man.
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0: Thank you very much. Give a big hand for Donnie Dantoin tonight, folks, on the spare 12-string guitar. And Barmer for joining in here, folks. Have a good evening.
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1: Our local indigenous on the Packham Network? 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
1: Meme, no, yeah, yeah, that one, sing that over here. This is our playground around here, long time ago. We used to live up till there. Up till Indian Territory, eh? That's my Gigi over there.
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Hundred Minutes out there. This is Liana, and you're tuned in to the Peckham Network. Too deadly.

Tēnā anō rākou tū e whakarongo mai nei ki ngā Mills Sisters o Ahitereria. I hare mai rātou hoinoa ki a Raunangi e rātou Aotearoa me te Waipun. Are you going to the South?

0: was happening. Mom?
1: Shh, Kolanga, Kolanga. You are Koro, Maria. Dad, Nyin. Oliver. Nyiri, I'm calling. Oliver, Dad, Nyin. Oliver. Shh. You are working, Kolanga.

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1: 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We've got great music from the Golden Oldies. Why do you build me a bulletin, baby? Just to let me down. To the hottest tracks. Traveling to the outback country. Where you look, where you laugh, where you love with all you have. There ain't nothing about you. And playing our deadly indigenous. So please sit back and relax and don't touch that dial. Stay tuned to Packham. It's awesome.

0: Rita, I don't know about the barbecue stand. What about the Grand Hotel? Wasn't that...
1: Yeah, Grand Hotel.
0: In TI?
1: Yeah.
0: Yeah. But did you like the Grand, or did you prefer the Federal, or did you like both?
1: I like the Grand.
0: Did you?
1: It's closer to my house.
0: Oh, is it? Well, we don't have to walk so far.
1: Just walk over a little bump.
0: Well, let's go there.
1: Yeah.
0: Yeah? Okay.
1: Brett, we're going now. 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
0: Hollywood and the media's reaction invades your brain. Got old George Bush acting like a born-again John Wayne. Oscar nomination, no odds to win. I'd rather be in Paris, Texas.

0: Afghanistan because he finished his work in Vietnam. 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He's a good old boy, old W. Not everybody loves you, W. Not everybody loves you.
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0: from Christian Jew. Fighting these wars for me and you. Hard for us to go say thanks. Dodging gunships, smart bombs, and armored tanks. Not all the world love you, W. Not all the world love you. Monotheism that comes from the Middle East seems to be based on war. It ain't based on peace. Torah, Grand Bible, if you take a look, take their God's word from that old monotheism book. Not all the world love you, don't you? Not all the world love you. 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Not everybody. Not everybody loves you, don't you? Not everybody loves you.
1: The red button.
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0: 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This is Liana, and you're tuned in to the Peckham Network. Too deadly.
1: Okay, I want you guys to say together the name of the band, okay? 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

0: Fantastic. This is all happening live in the studio, and suddenly the control room was full of people swaying back and forth. Congratulations. The Mills sisters, the 1980s version of the Andrews sisters, Rita, Ina and Cessa. When you walked through the studio door, I thought, oh, don't tell me all Thursday Islanders look the same, and then I realised you're actually sisters, so that's okay. But you're more than sisters. You're all grandmothers, aren't you, Rita?
1: Correct. Yeah.
0: So you've made a very late entrance to singing, or have you been singing for years?
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We've got great music from the golden oldies. Why do you fill me up, baby, just to let me down. To the hottest tracks.

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0: 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Thank you very much. Thank you. Okay, New York World Maker.
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0: worry if I'm playing more. But we got CDs for sale. $20.
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0: On the bongos, Mr. Boyan. Bob and Shovla. 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
1: Lead guitarist.
2: 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We got Big Mouse.
0: On the drums, Mr. Nathan Walker Shovla. Back up, rhythm guitars. William Spratt. Damien Spratt on the bass. True. It's good to be here at Summer Ground. See you next time. Seaside Drifters signing out. 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Ho! When you got a Jupiter,
3: we just ride.
0: When you got a Jupiter,
3: he's mine.
0: When you got a Jupiter,
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0: When you got a Jupiter,
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0: he's mine. When you got a Jupiter.

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1: 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And there's one that I like in that, so I put it into a song. This one's called The Desert Rose.

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